0: Examine yourself to see if you're in the faith. Not be critical of everyone else. That's the lesson, I think, that we can learn right now. Well, I am ready to talk with you about the scriptures. Let's talk with Randy in Indianapolis, Indiana, listening, I guess, on WGNR. I think that's the right radio station. Welcome to Open Line, Randy. How can I help you?
1: Good morning. Yes, it is WGNR.
0: Yeah.
1: I had a question about the podcast in regards to NDEs, near-death experiences.
0: Yeah.
1: I've had patients that had explained theirs reluctantly for the first time, but I just want your take on it.
0: I don't know what to make of it. I don't have any biblical aspect of it. Some people have them, some people don't. Some people say they see the white light and they walk towards it, and some people have other experiences. You know what? I'm just going to trust what Scripture says, that if there's anything I guess we could take from it, is it does appear that people don't just go away when they have these near-death experiences. Their consciousness remains, but I don't know what else to make of it, and so I'll just trust the Lord, but I believe what the Scriptures say, that we need to trust that Jesus died for our sins and rose again, and then we can be assured of going to be with him the moment we die. How do you feel about that?
1: Well, I had inquired. I was always interested in the geriatrics and their take on things, because they were living a life further than I had at the time of age 25. So one individual had went through a cardiac arrest, and I asked him what he experienced, and he was very reluctant to tell me. He had not talked to anybody about it. He didn't even talk to his wife, and I kept pressing it. And he finally told me that he had experienced a large room of many people, shoulder to shoulder. Everybody was naked, screaming, yelling, wailing. And he didn't want to make of it. He just didn't want to talk about it at all. I kept pressing the issue, and I asked him, "Where do you think you were?" And he says, "I don't know." Even though I could tell his answer, he knew where he was, but he didn't want to tell me. So that was my personal experience with a patient. But yet, all these others are very similar, and a lot of it does echo what the Bible says that is in heaven. So I was just curious.
0: I've not been there. I'm not a medical doctor. I don't talk to people about this. I'm just going to stick with Scripture on this one. Okay? I think that's our best option. Don't you think, Randy?
1: It is. Just curious. That's all.
0: Yeah.
1: Thank you.
0: Appreciate the call. Appreciate it. Well, here's the thing. I do want to tell you about our current resource. The reason is that Charlie Dyer is actually, and it's the last weekend you can get it. Charlie Dyer is one of the foremost experts on Bible prophecy. People are asking questions about what's going on in the Middle East. Is there prophecy being fulfilled? So let's be encouraged by what the Scriptures say. What does the Bible say about the future? That's the resource. It's 30 questions about prophecy, Israel, and the end times, written by Charlie Dyer. It's easy to understand. It's a biblical guide for understanding God's prophetic word, and it's yours with a gift of any size to Open Line. We so appreciate your gifts. We want to say thanks by sending you a copy of What Does the Bible Say About the Future? And if you'd like to give, just call 888-644-7122 or visit openlineradio.org. That's 888-644-7122 or openlineradio.org. And remember, when you give, say you'd like a copy of What Does the Bible Say About the Future? Well, we're going to come back in a moment with more of your questions. Phone number 877-548-3675. So glad to be with you, studying the Scriptures with you. We're going to talk about what the Bible has to say about so many issues. So stay with us. This is Open Line with Michael Rydelnik. We'll be right back.
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0: Theologians call it the depravity of man, that we are utterly broken. There's a depravity inside of us that we will constantly gravitate towards because we have the sin nature. Adam did not have the sin nature, but he fell and then got the sin nature. Thousands of years later, there was another man that was born without the sin nature. His name is Jesus.
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2: This is Carter Conlon, Judges chapter 6 and verse 13. And Gideon said to him, "Oh my Lord, if the Lord is with us, why then has all this happened to us? And where are all his miracles which our fathers told us about?" This is the question that so many people are asking today. If the Lord is with us, why has all this happened? Where are all his miracles? Where's the power of God? Gideon was embracing unbelief and hopelessness, simply trying to survive. Yet the word of God came to him with authority and power. God was about to show Gideon that his future would not be determined by his fears, but by God's purpose for his life. When questions arise in your heart, bring them honestly before God. But don't stop believing that your life has a divine purpose. Trust today that the Lord is still able to do in you what he's always done through others. My brother, my sister, it's time for you and I to pray.
3: It was 1939, and Hitler was on the move. That was the year Ida was born in Poland. Because Ida's family was Jewish, they were soon placed into a ghetto. That's when the nightmare began. Welcome to a very special conversation on the land and the book. I'm John Gager. It's our great honor to sit down today with Holocaust survivor Ida Paluch. We're so looking forward to hearing your story, Ida, but we must start by saying welcome and thank you for your courage in today's conversation.
4: I'm glad to be here.
3: So how old were you when your family was placed in the ghetto?
4: I was about 4 years old.
3: Okay, so that's a pretty young age. What do you remember, your first recollections of that very troubling time?
4: We were herded into the ghetto. There was Gestapo there with the German Shepherd dogs pushing people into a corner. Usually it was old people, which they sent right away to a death camp. And then they push younger people to another corner and send them to a working camp. And then they came to the mothers to take away the children. And my mother knew what's going to happen if they take us away, that she'll never see us again. So my mother, in desperation, she ran across the street to a building and she jumped to her death from a third floor.
3: Wow. That's an incredible thing for a four-year-old to have to deal with. You were told about it? You saw it? You were there when it happened? Or
4: I was there. My brother, my twin brother was there, and my sister.
3: Wow. How did you cope with that emotionally at the age of four?
4: I'm still coping it emotionally.
3: That is just so much for a little girl to take in. How did you manage in those first days after you lost your mom?
4: I supposedly didn't talk, didn't want to respond to questions. We were hiding into a space where my aunt took over after my mother committed suicide. And that was about it that I remember.
3: Eventually, your world was turned further upside down when you were taken in by another family. What happened and why?
4: Well, there was the thing that happened that really changed my life. Because my aunt, she was walking with me by the barbed wires of the ghetto, and her friend, a Christian man, a Catholic, he was seeing her walking with me, and when he saw me, he asked her, "Who is this little child?" Because he knew she had boys, and she told him that now maybe I'm an orphan and an extra mouth to feed, and he immediately offered that he's going to take me with him, but never return me. So there was no choice. At night, my aunt handed me over the barbed wires. He took me to another city, Częstochowa. They had to baptize me to change my identity. And that's how I stayed with them toward the whole war.
3: We're talking with Holocaust survivor Ida Paluch on the land and the book. What a story she has to tell. Passed over the barbed wire, you're now living with

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2: 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Now, the prayers that we prayed during 100 Hours of Prayer are still being answered. Wow, who knows what God might do? 100 years of prayer, that's what built this ministry, and the next 100 starts now. 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

Yes, we have ignored you. So busy doing your work that we forgot that this was for you. Arms wide to our homeless savior, but arms crossed to our homeless neighbor. 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

0: You found Bible Q&A with John MacArthur, pastor, teacher, and author of the MacArthur New Testament Commentary Series. Well, the Bible has plenty of compelling reasons for placing your trust in Jesus. There's the promise of fellowship with God, a home in heaven, and being spared eternal punishment in hell. But Jesus issues a rather unique call to salvation in Matthew 11 when he says, "Come to me, all who are weary and heavy laden, and I will give you rest." Well, John, today's question is, what kind of rest is Jesus promising here?
1: You know, when I think about rest there, I think about it kind of compared to John 8, where Jesus says, "You'll know the truth, and the truth will make you free." And if you ask the question, free from what? The answer is free from the search for the truth. The world is full of people who are searching for the truth, trying to find answers, trying to find reality, trying to satisfy the angst, the hole in their souls. And when you come to the truth, you're free from that search. Well, I think our Lord has something similar in mind when he says, "Come to me, all who are weary and heavy laden." What are you weary about? What are you heavy laden about? Well, certainly in the pursuit of satisfaction, in the pursuit of joy, in the pursuit of peace. And the Jews, they were busy with all kinds of legalism, and those were massive, heavy burdens to bear. And Jesus is saying, "You come to me." And the burden of trying to earn your salvation, trying to work your way to heaven, is removed. And in the place of that relentless burden, I will give you rest. It's the rest and the freedom of salvation by faith and not by works.
0: This is Bible Q&A with John MacArthur. 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
2: Your Moody Radio weather forecast. Overnight tonight, mostly clear skies, down to 73 degrees for an overnight low. Winds light and variable out of the south. Monday, sunny, hot, 97, likely feeling a touch hotter with the heat index once again. Winds light and variable out of the south-southwest. Clear late into the day and staying mostly clear then once again Monday night, down to 75 for an overnight low. Tuesday, sunny and hot, pushing 98 for a daytime high. I'm staff meteorologist Jason Laird for Moody Radio, Nashville.
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0: That's Kane and Living Water on Moody Radio. J. Warner Wallace spent a career as a cold case homicide detective. He says investigating murders has taught him a tremendous amount about life, the nature of people, and the truth of the Bible. On the latest episode of Equipped with Chris Brooks, Warner will explore the connection between modern behavioral research and the biblical record. It's an intriguing look at death, life, purpose, and the rules of life. 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

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She's going to be on tour this fall. If you want to find out if she'll be in a city near you, you can go to her website and check out her calendar. This is Jamie McDonald. Hey.

0: That's Franny Cash on Moody Radio. Hi, it's Bill Meyer with a Christian artist update for you. Lauren Daigle now has her own app. She posted, guess what? The least technologically savvy person on the planet has an app in the App Store. And it's not your 94-year-old grandmother. It's me. 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
1: 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Our special prayer season is over, in one sense, but it's just beginning in another. God is at work, even now. He's heard our prayers, and He will act. So don't let this be a one-time event. 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Thanks for praying.
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0: Where does true knowledge come from? The answer next on today's Creation Moment. And now, here's our Creation Moments host, Ian Taylor.
1: Americans lead the industrialized world in belief in creationism and a literal Bible. A recent study by a University of Cincinnati compares American belief in recent creation and the truth of the Bible with beliefs in other countries. The study found that 45% of Americans believe that God created the world less than 10,000 years ago. Another 40% tried to mix God and evolution. Only 10% believe in atheistic evolution. In comparison, only 7% of the citizens of Great Britain take the Genesis account of creation literally. Surveys of people in Norway, Russia, and the Netherlands produced similar results to Great Britain. Interestingly, 5% of the physical scientists polled in the United States believe the account of creation as taught in the Bible. The study concluded that America is losing its scientific competitiveness because so many Americans believe in creation and the truth of the Bible. But scientific progress has come about because, historically, scientists believe that we lived in an ordered creation which follows the rules imposed on it by a creator. They saw science as the discovery of God's order. Isaac Newton wrote more Bible commentaries than he did scientific books. Taking the Bible literally, he concluded that the earth was less than 7,000 years old. Other examples from history could be multiplied. But the lesson of human history is that true scientific progress is possible only when man first recognizes that all knowledge and wisdom comes from our Creator God through the scriptures that he has given us.
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3: Your Moody Radio weather forecast. Overnight tonight, mostly clear skies, down to 73 degrees for an overnight low. Winds light and variable out of the south. Monday, sunny, hot, 97, likely feeling a touch hotter with the heat index once again. Winds light and variable out of the south-southwest. Clear late into the day and staying mostly clear then once again Monday night, down to 75 for an overnight low. Tuesday, sunny and hot, pushing 98 for a daytime high. I'm staff meteorologist Jason Laird for Moody Radio, Nashville.
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0: He was known as the Prince of Preachers. He wrote 135 books. He was a philanthropist and a man who still casts a long shadow on the church. On the latest episode of Chris Fabry Live, author and pastor Ray Rhodes will give us a sweeping view of the life and ministry of Charles Spurgeon. 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
1: 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Thanks for signing up, and thanks for praying. You know, this isn't over. Now, the prayers that we prayed during 100 Hours of Prayer are still being answered. Wow, who knows what God might do? 100 years of prayer, that's what built this ministry, and the next 100 starts now. 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
6: 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I've never

0: That's passion just that good on Moody Radio. Hi, it's Bill Meyer with a great reminder from Christian author Patricia Shirer. She says, we tend to evaluate our circumstances through the lens of what we can see, rather than through the lens of who God is.
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This is Moody Radio. He overcame a difficult childhood in Alaska, and now he's one of America's leading worship leaders and an incredible guy. This is Lincoln Brewster.

0: is you.
1: You can't move forward in what God has for you if you're always looking back and you're checking the rearview.
2: If you are moving forward with God, you can expect some resistance. Hi, I'm Mark Gothier with Crew and Making Your Life Count. Benny DeShera says the enemy cannot take your salvation, but he will try to stop your progress.
1: If the devil can convince a third of heaven's angels to fall with him when he was cast out of heaven, he can come after you and I. And if you're a Christian and you're moving in your purpose, there's a bigger target on you, and he's coming for you. He's coming for your spouse. He's coming for your kids. He's coming for your friendships. He's coming for you. The devil does not have to worry about the world because he already owns them. So what does he do? He can't take our salvation because we're saved. We're covered. We know where we're going, but he can put up a rearview mirror in your life and say, oh, look back at this. Remember when that didn't work out? And what I learned from that is you can't move forward in what God has for you if you're always looking back and you're checking the rearview.
2: He does it by pulling your focus backward, reminding you of past failures so you never step into what God has ahead.
1: God gives us each a platform. You know, for me, it's a band, and there's music, and there's instruments, and there's lights, and there's stages. That's just where he has me. For you, everybody has a platform. It's your gift God gives to you. And what you choose to do with that gift is your gift back to him. And I say this to people all the time.
2: You have a platform. You have a purpose. So stop looking back and step into what God has given you to do. Start living that out today at crew.org/life.
3: Your Moody Radio weather forecast. Overnight tonight, mostly clear skies, down to 73 degrees for an overnight low. Winds light and variable out of the south. Monday, sunny, hot, 97, likely feeling a touch hotter with the heat index once again. Winds light and variable out of the south-southwest. Clear late into the day and staying mostly clear then once again Monday night, down to 75 for an overnight low. Tuesday, sunny and hot, pushing 98 for a daytime high. I'm staff meteorologist Jason Laird for Moody Radio, Nashville.
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0: Do you ever think about how you think, why you think the way you do? Even as Christ followers, there are parts of our thinking that sometimes don't make perfect sense.
1: Yes. Sometimes it's the family you grew up with and the systems you kind of learned there. It can be a lot of different things.
0: Like, why do I do what I do? You know, when you think about your worldview, what forms a worldview? There's the active formation of I study the word of God. I want to learn. I want to increase in knowledge and love for the Lord. But then there's more of the passive worldview where there's aspects of what's common culturally, what's accepted that I'm influenced by, whether I realize it or not, right?
1: Yes, absolutely. Fair? 100% for all of us, Christ follower or not.
0: So coming up, we're going to do a deep dive on worldview. Fascinating stuff. You're going to love this. Peter Worrell, professor of educational ministries, joining us right here on Carl and Crew.
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0: It is back to school week here on Carl and Crew, and this is, oh, this is so fun when we get to do this. We get to bring in professors from right here at Moody Bible Institute. We are on the campus here in Chicago, and several professors volunteered to pop in studio or to jump on a call and to help teach us some of what they're going to be teaching in their class this semester. So it's an opportunity for some real learning for us who are not students anymore, but we're always learning. Peter Worrell joining us, professor of Educational Ministries at the Moody Bible Institute. Today, we're going to be talking about worldview, your class this semester, Faith and Learning. Mm-hmm. So it's all about worldview. So first, define what is a worldview and do we all have one by default?
8: Yes. So everybody has one. Not everybody knows they have one. So a worldview is the way that you look at the world. Obviously, worldview. It comes from the German, actually, Weltanschauung, which in English is said Weltanschauung, which actually is an English word.
0: Oh.
8: But people don't use it.
0: I've never heard it. I've never used it.
8: Yeah. So we just use worldview because it's a little bit easier. So we use the word worldview, and worldview is either the stories, the foundational stories that give you the impetus for your life, or it's often seen as the philosophical questions you ask yourselves, like, what do I value? Is there a God? Those foundational questions that you can ask yourself. So there's two ways to look at worldview. One is a narrative, and then one is a series of philosophical questions. However, the people who ask themselves those philosophical questions don't even know they're practicing philosophy. They just carry on, and they think, well, I value this and I value that, but they don't know that that's actually philosophy.
0: You said that everybody has one, but not everybody knows that they have one. So how much of for the average person, if we were walk out on the streets of Chicago, how quickly would we be able to determine someone's worldview, even if they'd never heard the word worldview, or I even asked some of those big questions?
8: Yes. Well, I actually do send my students out.
0: Oh, really?
8: To ask people those big questions. So there's about 7 or 8 questions. It's not all of a worldview, but it's a big part of a worldview. And then they'll go out and they'll go into the local park,

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5: Whether it's in the pool or on the stage, she's making a splash. Super Di is in the crew. You're listening to Carl and Crew.
6: Super Di is in the crew. She's not in the crew today.
7: Yes, she is absentee crew member today.
6: We're actually a team of two today.
7: Yes.
6: Just Young Thunder and myself.
7: Thunder Alley.
6: Yep, there we go. Yeah. Thunder Alley in full effect. It is Carl and Crew. Glad to have you with us on this Monday morning. We've been celebrating back to school. You probably have someone in your life who's going back to school, whether it's a child, a grandchild, or maybe you. Maybe you're headed back to school or already started. You know, when we think about teachers, Jesus was an incredible teacher. Incredible.
7: Oh my goodness.
6: In every sense of the word.
7: The best.
6: One of the main ways that he taught, especially to the crowds, was in parables. And so I thought, you know what, let's look at some of the parables, maybe some of the ones, some popular ones, and then maybe some ones that are don't always get referenced as often. But we're going to start with Jesus's very first parable recorded in Scripture. It's recorded in 3 of the Gospels, and it is commonly called the parable of the sower. But before we get to that, let's first define a parable. What do you understand a parable to be? What would you think is the most succinct way of describing if somebody were to say, "Well, what is a parable?"
7: Yeah, it's almost like a story analogy. Mm-hmm. It's a story that its meaning or the purpose of the story communicates a greater spiritual truth.
6: Exactly. It's a commonly understood story with a spiritual application, almost like make it a metaphor. Right?
7: Yeah, exactly.
6: So, Jonathan, you should love the parables.
7: I do love the parables. I think they're excellent.
6: And so one of the questions and the disciples, the minute that Jesus started to teach in parables, the disciples had questions like, why? Mm-hmm. Wanted to know why.
7: Well, it's funny because this first parable, after it's done, they pull him aside and they're like, what does any of this mean? What are you talking about?
6: And it's interesting because Jesus is very honest about why he teaches in parables. And so I'm going to read to you at Luke 8.

0: Patrick Mayberry, lead on Good Shepherd. Well, if you've gone back to school, have a kid who's gone back to school, or have even sat through a meeting for work recently, you know this feeling. A little bit of boredom creeps in. Your mind starts to wander. Your fingers start to want to do something else, scroll or anything, but just be present here, right? How do we leverage boredom both in our kids and in our own lives? We'll talk about it coming up.
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0: Hey, I'm probably the most religious friend that you have. I know a lot about God. But frankly, the older I get, the less I understand. God said His thoughts and His ways are not our thoughts and our ways. That means that it's really hard sometimes to understand His ways. Someone has said that the essence of true belief is to have a high tolerance for ambiguity, and then to pray, "My Father, I don't understand you, but I trust you." When you pray that way, the angels sing, and then you can go out and play. I'm Steve Brown. You think about that. Share what you just heard with a friend. 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
2: Your Midi Radio with the forecast. Lots of sunshine, lots of heat today. A high this afternoon will be in the middle to upper 90s with the heat index near 105. Mainly clear mid-70s tonight and sunshine upper 90s on Tuesday. Wednesday, lots of sunshine, a high right around 100. We're going to hang out near 100 with sunny skies on Thursday. Friday, a hit or a shower or storm possible. Otherwise, sunshine, a high into the upper 90s. I'm staff meteorologist Sally Russell for Moody Radio, Nashville.
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6: If it were possible to have every worldly gain available and you're forfeiting your soul, there's no amount of gain that would make it worth it.
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8: 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Christ's love can't? And he went to the cross? With my mind and my heart that night.
4: Now, from the Call of Hope Studios, this is Carl and Crew.
6: Have you ever noticed that if you are reading your Bible in a public space, it tends to either be a conversation starter or people tend to notice. Have you ever noticed this? Not at Moody.
9: Sure, yeah.
6: Reading your Bible in a public space.
9: Pretty commonplace.
6: Here at Moody Bible Institute.
9: There's a lot of people doing that.
6: Pretty commonplace. But I was at the library, one of the Chicago Public Library branches last week, and my son was doing some tutoring. He's doing some tutoring with a tutor, so they meet at the library. So I just sit and I off to the side while he does his thing, and I was just reading my Bible. And so this woman walks by, and she stops, and she just kind of looks for a minute.
9: Mm-hmm.
6: And it was one of those, like, I could feel eyes on me, so I kind of turned and looked, and she mentioned that she had gone to a Bible study.
9: Hmm.
6: And so we just started talking. And I want to know how you handle this. Because there are times when, like, you're having a conversation with someone and you're in agreement on a lot of things.
9: Sure.
6: And then you're not sure if you're talking about the same thing. And so there were parts where for sure we were like in lockstep. Mm-hmm. And then there were parts where I wasn't sure if we were in lockstep anymore, but I like didn't want to be like, actually, I don't know if we're.
9: Yeah, it's hard.
6: And so what I did in this particular conversation, lovely, lovely woman. We had a fantastic conversation. And so where there were points where I wasn't sure mm-hmm. if we were in agreement, mm-hmm. I would just kind of like when the conversation would like kick back to me, I would just state something that I could believe that I could affirm was true.
9: Try to steer away from getting into a debate about certain things.
6: But it wouldn't have been a debate. It would have been one of those like where you're in agreement. Yeah, yeah. Oh, I don't know.
9: Yeah. Yeah.
6: I mean, people come to it from different places, right?
9: 100%. I think that there's different ways to handle it.
6: Absolutely.
9: And obviously, it all depends kind of on the situation you're in. You know, if she was walking around and, you know, saying stuff that was like different on salvation and you guys were in a comfortable enough conversation, yeah. You could have opened it up and said, well, listen, I think, because you've had those with people who are like, well, we're all children of God. And right. You'd say that and you're like,
6: right.
9: Actually, the Bible says that we're not.
6: And so there's the moment. Do you correct? And I think there are times when you're
9: sure.
6: correct. And I think there are times where to like try to jump in and
9: yes.
6: Correct somebody in that moment would maybe be kind of rude and shut down
9: exactly,
6: the conversation.
9: Exactly. There are times where it's wise. There are times where you can just say with a good conscience, I'm going to focus on what I can agree with here, or I'm going to take something that was said here and start making a different point to kind of off ramp. It's nuanced. And so, yeah, you don't want to, because depending on what the disagreements are or
6: right.
9: what the incorrectness is, you don't want to just be thumping people over the head
6: right.
9: Where the conversation's going to stop.
6: And you know what? If I were to talk long enough, and let's say I could very easily say something and misspeak mm-hmm. or misquote, you know?
9: So 100%. Absolutely.
6: So we have to be careful that we don't consider ourselves kind of like the authority.
9: Right. I've never messed up in saying anything. Yeah.
6: But it was such a great little conversation. I mean, our interaction was probably a good 5 to 7 minutes.
9: I love that.
6: Of just like talking about being a believer mm-hmm. and just the stuff of life. And yep. I really, really enjoy when those conversations happen spontaneously.
9: Absolutely.
6: And the subject is somebody notices a Bible.
9: Yes.
6: I remember going for a walk one time and I saw a woman and she was outside reading her Bible.
9: Mm-hmm.
6: And I was like, hey.
9: Yeah.
6: And I was that person
9: yes.
6: who stopped and was like, I see you're reading your word.
9: I think
6: that's awesome.
9: Yeah.
6: She probably thought I was absolutely insane.
9: Well, do you remember the story that that our manager, Matt, told us in a meeting not too terribly long ago? He was driving his son out to California.
6: Yes.
9: And
6: yes.
9: They stopped at a gas station and they saw a woman outside reading
6: that's
9: her
6: right.
9: Bible. And he stopped and he just said, what's God saying to you today? And they had a conversation about it and they found out that, you know, her husband had just died. She was all by herself and her car was broken down and she couldn't get a ride to where she needed to go. And his family, obviously with some safety and some guidance from
6: right.
9: the Lord, took this woman and drove her hours to where she needed to go. And they just had conversations about the Lord the entire way.
6: That's pretty incredible.
9: And I thought that was so cool just because this woman was reading her Bible and he stopped to acknowledge it.
6: I would love to hear from you. This is just kind of one of those spontaneous things, but do you have a story of something interesting that happened over an open Bible? You were reading a Bible and it sparked a conversation, or maybe you noticed somebody else reading a Bible. What is the thing, the story around the open Bible in a public space? Tell me about it. Do you have a story? 800-555-7898. 800-555-7898. What happened when you or someone you know, someone you met, had a Bible open in public? 800-555-7898.

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4: 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You know, this isn't over. 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
7: You had a Bible open in a public place, or maybe you noticed someone else did, and a conversation resulted. I'm asking you this question today. What happened when there was an open Bible in public? You reading, someone else reading. Let's go to Joyce, first-time caller from Carroll Stream, Illinois. Tell me about the open Bible and what happened next.
8: So I was coming back from Florida. I had just been taking care of my dad who had a stroke, was completely exhausted, was on the airplane, and had my Bible open just trying to decompress. And a woman next to me was looking at me and saying, "Oh, I see you have the Bible open." And I was like, "Oh, I just did not want to talk to anybody. I was so tired." So I was like, 911, Lord, 911. And so, and it turned out she was a Jehovah's Witness. And so I have a little bit of understanding of Jehovah's Witness and what they believe. And so I was kind of like, "Oh, boy." So I really needed the Lord's strength to talk to her. So we ended up talking for a while. I was in the Psalms, so I was like, you know, talking a lot about praising the Lord. And then we kind of got into the gospel. And at one point, I could tell she shut down because I think she knew I knew a little too much maybe for her, her own interest. So she kind of stopped. But I was hoping that, I planted some seeds in the process.
7: Joyce, first-time caller from Carroll Stream, Illinois. And I think we've all had that moment, if we're honest, where we feel like, oh, I don't really want to do this today.
9: 100%. And
7: I've had that.
9: Yes, I've had that.
7: And yet the Lord, gracious, when we submit that to him, mm-hmm. he graciously helps us push past our own, whether it's fatigue, mm-hmm. discomfort, fear. I don't really know if I'm ready for this conversation.
9: Exactly.
7: Way to go, Joyce. Let's go to Bedford, first-time caller from Cleveland, Ohio. Tell me your story. What happened when the Bible was opened in public?
10: Actually, I'm in Cleveland, Tennessee.
7: Oh, sorry about that, Cleveland, Tennessee. Go ahead.
10: But let me tell you the story. I was trained as a Spanish linguist in the Army, and back in 1977, I was stationed in the Panama Canal Zone. One Friday night, the men from my church went downtown Panama City to pass out tracts to servicemen in the bar area. While I was standing on the corner there, I looked down a side street. It was dark, and there was one Panamanian standing there looking in a window. And I felt prompted to go down and talk to him. Well, I had never shared the gospel in Spanish before, but I went. And I thought, what am I going to say? When I got there, he was at a bookstore, and there on the display was a Bible.
7: Wow.
10: So I said to him, "Do you like to read?" Obvious question. He said, "Yeah." I said, "Have you read the Bible?" And he said, "Well, I have, but I don't understand it. I need somebody to explain it to me."
7: Wow.
10: So I thought about the Ethiopian eunuch.
7: Yes.
10: And so I shared the gospel with him, and he accepted the Lord right there in the street. Mm. He prayed. He later on, he shared with his wife. His wife got saved.

0: 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Next time, we'll talk about the danger of religious moralism. 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
1: As the month of August bows out and September waltzes in, we welcome you here at Moody Radio. John Gager asking, have you ever given your kids permission to something that you didn't realize you'd given them permission to do? Take Isaac in the book of Genesis. He's got this beautiful wife, Rebecca, a local king, Abimelech, he fears might kill him to get to her, and so he lies and says that his wife is his sister. And does it sound familiar? Like deja vu? Well, that's because Isaac's father, Abraham, gave that same lie about his wife, Sarah. And there's the lesson. Our children are always watching us and our ways. Having heard about the lies his father, Abraham, told, Isaac somehow felt a twisted sense of permission to do the same. What decent, God-fearing parent or grandparent would ever give their kids approval to hide the truth? None. Zero. But we might as well shout a hearty endorsement to their lying when we ourselves are lying. Let's be careful.
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3: New Jersey Governor Mike Sherrill signed a law creating a new crime of, quote, interference with reproductive health care. Its vague language, which includes, quote, emotional harm, will be used against peaceful pro-life advocates, including people praying, holding signs, or offering women alternatives outside of abortion facilities. Think about that. Since when do you lose the First Amendment if your speech could be interpreted as emotionally harmful? If a peaceful pro-life advocate can face legal consequences because somebody claims that their words caused emotional harm, then the government has effectively created a veto against pro-life speech. It's not about protecting women from violence that's already illegal. It's about restricting pro-life advocacy.
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0: It is my right to dress that way, but now that I'm feeling comfortable worshiping Jesus, suddenly I got a whole bunch of brothers in the home group that now they keep getting distracted from worshiping Jesus because they can't worship Jesus because I'm distracting them. How many of you know what I'm talking about? And so her freedom becomes a stumbling block to the brother. He's trying to worship Jesus, and she's swaying, "Jesus, I love you." And he's like, "Oh, Jesus, I need to get out of this group so I can think about you, Jesus, because I can't concentrate with all this going on here." The point is, she has a right, but she gives up her right because she's pursuing a bigger cause. It's not about her, but it's about Jesus and a bigger cause than just her. And if her right causes someone else to stumble, then she gives up her right. All the brothers are saying, "Preach it, Pastor. Yeah, yeah, yeah. Tell those sisters." And the sisters are saying, "Well, I just don't get it. They just should keep their eyes to themselves. And they should, hey, it's their lust problem, not my lust problem. Don't put it on me." Listen, that is immaturity speaking. Maturity says, I have the right, but I don't exercise the right because I don't want other people to stumble. And so therefore, although I can do certain things, I choose not to do certain things because I want to walk in maturity and not cause other people to stumble. I hope someone's in the house with me today because we need to listen to that.
1: We'll continue with part two of this message from Mark Jobe titled "The Power of Yielding Your Right of Way" when we return for tomorrow's program here on Bold Steps. But if you want to revisit or share today's lesson, just look for it online at boldsteps.org. Mark, this month's Bold Step gift is a book I think a lot of people could use. Tell us about it.
2: Yeah, so I'm excited to be able to offer this book. It's called "The Case for Faith" by Lee Strobel. Lee Strobel, many of you have heard his name and know that he was basically an editor of a Chicago newspaper. He was an atheist. His wife started coming to faith. And then he, exploring Christianity, became a believer.
1: Yeah.
2: And he wrote a couple of books, but "A Case for Faith" is powerful because there's a lot of people that want to embrace Christianity, but they get stuck on some tough topics.
1: Mm-hmm.
2: Since there's evil and suffering in this world, how could God be loving? Or does miracles, do they contradict science? Or what about evolution versus a creator God? There's topics that are difficult that sometimes keep people stuck, like, "I wish I had the answer for that." Lee does a great job in answering these questions in a very clear, concise, but compelling way.
1: He doesn't shy away from the tough questions, does he?
2: So, if you've been struggling with some of those things like suffering in the world, creation versus evolution, what about miracles, is Jesus really the only way, could a loving God torture people in hell forever? Some of those tough questions, this is a book that you need to get. We love to put it into your hand this month.
1: We'd love to send you a copy of The Case for Faith when you give a donation of any amount to support this ministry. 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I'm Wade Shepherd. That's our time for today. 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And

0: We'll get to more hour one of In the Market with Janet Parshall on Moody Radio. It's John. 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
4: 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We are visiting with Dr. Thomas Woodward, who is oh so many things. He's a wonderful author. Let me just go to that if I can, because his newest book is called Epigenetics and the Architect, Evidence of Design at the Frontier of Biology. He co-authored it with Dr. James Gills. And we're going to go right back, if I can, for just a minute, Thomas, to your background. So when you get a PhD in the rhetoric of science, I'm always fascinated by titles and disciplines I didn't even know existed. So what is the rhetoric of science?
5: It's a great question, because I asked the same question when I first heard about it, because I knew that rhetoric, the art of a straightforward persuasion, is very, very basic to Western civilization, to all human existence. And yet sometimes we don't think about it. We don't consider how we're using stories, information about the author, the speaker, and how that will influence us. And, you know, sometimes straightforward, sometimes sneaky modes and methods. And so what I did is I just heard about this area, and I thought that would apply to the Darwin design debate, because a huge, wonderful debate had just broken out in the 1990s. Philip Johnson, of course, you know of him, the late Berkeley law professor who wrote Darwin on Trial. And yes, that had opened up at the highest academic level a debate. And I thought, this is an incredible, sensational story. I got to cover it. And my atheist professors, almost all of them were atheists, said, we love this story. You need to tell this story. And the story that came about was a result of Michael Behe and other scientists raising the issues that no one had ever raised before. It was an exciting time to be alive and to tell the story.
4: Wow. And were you a believer at the time you were working on your dissertation?
5: Yes, yes. I had actually embraced Christ as my savior there in my undergrad days at Princeton. And so I had studied theology at Dallas Seminary, was working overseas in the Dominican Republic, doing lectures on scientific evidence for God. And that's when the door opened for me and my wife and family to come to Florida. And we were based there for 35 years, teaching the truth of the explosion of evidence that points to Creator, a fantastic Creator, but also to Christ specifically.
4: Wow. Wow. I didn't know you did a synod DTS too. That's amazing. So you got all kinds of credentials in the background that make you just perfectly suited for the work that the Lord has called you to. It's probably a rhetorical question, but when you did your dissertation, because it is, it sounds to me impliedly, a defense of ID, did you get any pushback from your dissertation board or anyone say, we're not buying it just because they had a preconceived bias?
5: I did a little bit, but it wasn't much. It was kind of sly and covert, you know, kind of like hints, you know, you got to cover both sides. And actually, some of my most ardent atheist professors were the ones who were egging me on. I had a lady professor who said, and I thought she was going to, you know, say, oh, there's a problem with this. You know, this is really a dissertation that's in trouble. And right. She said, listen, and he said, and I said, what do you want to redirect me? She said, no, these interviews that were happened behind closed doors, the debates should be really turned into a Hollywood, you know, movie. This is too important. We need to get this out. And so she was just saying something. I was totally startled. But what she was capturing was the excitement of the highest academic level in the world. We're finally discussing the deep, serious, and growing problems with Darwinian theory that no one had really seen until that point.
4: Wow. Well, that's an excellent segue into the book. And let me just ask you at the 35,000-foot level, if I may, just a few questions. You know, when we look at Darwin, Darwin never had an electron microscope. He could just simply look at the world around him. Did that, I mean, one would have thought, particularly to a modern mind, that his ideas about creation and how the world began could only go so far because he doesn't have the tools today that would have immediately, I mean, if this was a court and he came in, there would be a preponderance of evidence against him based on what we now know, just looking through the lens of an electron microscope.
5: That's absolutely the case, because Darwin thought of the cell itself as a blob of jello, gelatinous is the way he described it. And Haeckel, Ernst Haeckel, the German supporter and advocate, the evangelist really for Darwin, was spreading across Europe the same view. Life is interesting, but of course, very simple. Well, it's anything but that. It's like a computer with a hard drive. We call that hard drive with thousands of files, the DNA, you know, core, the genome. And so when you get into epigenetics, of course, that's what we're, you know, talking about in the book. The idea of epi means on top of. So beyond that hard drive, there are codes and systems that are equally, if not greater, in complexity. So if your mind is sizzling, like, you know, if you're like blown away by the DNA digital complexity, the information content of that genome, that hard drive, think of finding another 1,000 hard drives tucked in above the main DNA hard drive. That's what epigenetics is really, to me, one of the most amazing discoveries of all time.
4: Wow. And we're going to dig deeply into that because that's what the book is all about. But let me just ask in terms of cultural bias, and I think you gave me a hint just by talking about the board for your dissertation. You know, I love my friends at the Discovery Institute and have had wonderful, robust conversations with them over the years. But there has been a palpable bias against, in fact, made the cover of Time magazine, for goodness sakes, on whether or not we were going to allow even the discussion of intelligent design in our public schools. Has that softened a little bit, particularly with the advent of what we're going to talk about with epigenetics? I mean, the ardent stand obviously is predicated on a preconceived bias. I get that. But if you're really going to be a scientist, which means you cannot have you may have a theory, but you have to follow where the evidence leads, whether it takes you where you want to go or not. Is the bias, the animus against ID mitigating a bit in the scientific community, or is it maintained at same level?
5: It's, let's say, morphed. It's, I would say, evolved, and it has become maybe more, let's say, gentle and modulated around the edges. But maybe in the next segment, I can tell you a couple of quick stories about how openings that are unbelievable are appearing in front of us.
4: Oh, I would love that. I'm making a note, and that's exactly where we're going to pick up. Dr. Thomas Woodward is with us. He is the co-author of a brand new book called Epigenetics and the Architect, Evidence of Design at the Frontier of Biology. And we've got lots of things we're going to tell you about that he has, by the way, available for you through his wonderful company called DNA and Beyond. It's a nonprofit, and it helps you get these physical models that explain the complexity of the DNA. Homeschoolers, pay attention. Science teachers, listen up. Back after this.
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4: Dr. Thomas Woodward is with us, the author of Epigenics, co-author of Epigenics, and the architect, Evidence of Design at the Frontier of Biology. And I do appreciate time. You're taking time here to just kind of give a flyover of the whole idea of intelligent design and kind of a report of where we're at. So you beautifully stated that the animosity has kind of morphed over the last several years, and you had some stories you were going to share. I can't wait to hear those.
5: Yes, I would say at the top of the list would be the work of Stephen